0: Fame in the late 2010s through his unique blend of alternative music, electronic production, and viral internet culture. Hits like Life Goes On and Miss You racked up millions of listens worldwide and earned him a loyal global fan base. Tree was among several people killed when two helicopters collided near Rio de Janeiro, with authorities investigating the cause of the crash. He was in Brazil as part of the South American leg of his world tour.
1: And former Socceroos captain Craig Foster says Australia's win at yesterday's World Cup group match was a rare victory for a team often underestimated by other nations. The Socceroos claimed a stunning 2-0 win over Turkey, sending fans at watch parties across the country into jubilation. A combined 16,000 people witnessed the action from Federation Square in Melbourne. Mr. Foster says the moment is one for the history books.
2: We should never take it for granted. And so what they did yesterday against a very, very strong Turkish team, as everyone could see, was just, it was a masterclass from the coaches, and the discipline and the ambition of the players, particularly the youngsters, to come on. Well, it was a performance we'll never, ever forget as Australians.
1: ABC News.
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4: Imagine slowly making your way around Ireland. The soft light, the rain-drenched air, the green literally everywhere. Maggie O'Farrell's new novel is about the first person to map Ireland soon after the famine. She's the author of Hamnet and the Marriage Portrait, and she'll speak with Claire Nichols soon. Hello, Hilary Harper with you on ABC Radio National for chats about books, film, all kinds of arts and culture. Songwriter Robert Forster's coming on too to explain how a song became an obsession and eventually a novel about musicians on the lam. That's all on The Book Show. And on Critics' Corner, think about your favourite Spielberg film. You're going to need a bigger boat. Phone home. We're going to assess whether the great man's star might finally be on the wane. First to arts headlines, though, on ABC Radio National. Reality TV continues to fuel the attention economy in various ways. Next Top Model creator Tyra Banks is suing Netflix and the directors of its series, Reality Check, inside America's Next Top Model. The docuseries premiered in February and contains allegations about Banks's reality TV show from the early 2000s, including body shaming and sexual assault. In the lawsuit, Banks claims Netflix portrayed her in a negative light by manipulating over 3 hours of interviews with her into 16 minutes to, quote, support a false and defamatory narrative, end quote. Netflix hasn't yet responded to media requests for comment. As you might have just heard on the news, California-born singer-songwriter Oliver Tree has died in a helicopter crash in Rio de Janeiro. The 32-year-old's best known for his tracks Miss You, Life Goes On, and When I'm Down. He was set to perform in Australia in October, with shows booked in Sydney, Melbourne, Brisbane, Perth and Adelaide. And over the weekend, tributes flowed for British artist David Hockney, who died on Thursday at the age of 88. King Charles described Hockney as a giant of the world of art and painting, a Yorkshireman through and through, and a dear friend and inspiration to so many. Alex Farquharson, director of the Tate Britain Gallery, said Hockney, quote, taught us about the joy of looking, seeing things the rest of failed to notice. Hockney's best known for his vibrant portraits and sun-drenched depictions of swimming pools. He still painted for 6 or 7 hours every day, well into his 80s. And that's arts news for today on ABC Radio National. You might have heard Claire Nichols' conversation with Maggie O'Farrell about her novel Hamnet a few years ago, before it was even a film. Well, today on The Book Show, Maggie will talk about a father and son who traverse Ireland in the wake of the famine that killed so many and changed the landscape forever. The book is called Land.
5: Hello from Whadjuk Noongar land, I'm Claire Nichols and this is The Book Show, where I bring you conversations with your favourite fiction writers. Later, Robert Forster is going to join me. You might know him as the singer-songwriter from the iconic Australian band The Go-Betweens. He's written a novel about musos on the run. But first up, it's Maggie O'Farrell and Land. Maggie O'Farrell is here. She is best known

0: your cinema in the last 10 years or whatever, or even longer in some cases. There's one point where I was queuing to get out of the aisle, and I heard some people behind me having a conversation, and I thought, that's really strange. That man sounds exactly like George Clooney. And then I thought, oh, that's because it is George Clooney. And that just, it just, you know, your brain is sort of lagging behind the reality of what's going on. But it's, I mean, seeing all the frocks up close, Claire, was the best thing. That was so amazing.
1: And I reckon, you know, also seeing Jesse Buck

0: ABC News, I'm Eliza Getzey. Iran's Deputy Foreign Minister says a peace deal with the US has been reached despite a complete lack of trust between the two parties. Iranian state media says one of the key points of the deal is the lifting of the US naval blockade on the Strait of Hormuz within 30 days. The US military has been blockading Iran's ports after Tehran effectively closed the busy shipping route when the war kicked off in February. Speaking to Iranian state TV, Iran's Deputy Foreign Minister Kazem Gharibabadi says the deal will be finalised on Friday.
1: This memorandum of understanding was reached despite our complete distrust of our enemies. We have no trust in the enemy. Our trust lies in our military strength, our diplomatic capabilities, and the support and unity of our own people.
0: Oil prices have dropped sharply in the wake of the news of the deal, but analysts say it's likely to take months before energy companies can resume operations to the point of meeting the world's demand. They say the slow pace of the process of shipping and refining crude oil, along with doubts about the security of travelling through the Strait of Hormuz, mean the agreement's effect won't be seen immediately. The crucial waterway served about a fifth of the world's oil and gas supplies before the war began. Meanwhile, US President Donald Trump has emerged from the Oval Office ahead of a historic UFC fight at the White House. The South Lawn's been transformed into a fighting arena to celebrate America's 250th anniversary. It also falls on Donald Trump's 80th birthday. And at least five people have been killed and dozens more injured in Russian airstrikes across Ukraine. The air attack has left 140,000 Kyiv residents without power, with some houses and cars catching fire after being hit by drone debris. A symbol of Ukrainian spiritual and cultural history and UNESCO World Heritage Site, the Kyiv Pechersk Lavra Monastery, also caught fire during an attack on the capital. Poland has scrambled its fighter jets and put ground-based air defence systems on a state of readiness. Back home, business groups say the federal government is rushing through a parliamentary inquiry that's looking into its changes to negative gearing and the capital gains tax discount. Australia's major business groups have reissued a joint statement calling on the parliament to reject the rushed legislation over fears it will push capital and talent offshore. The Australian Industry Group will not appear before the inquiry, but its CEO, Innes Willock, says it's hard to take this hearing seriously, seeing they'll only last 2 days.
2: We've put in a submission which has proposed a series, five changes to what the government's proposing to take the harm out of it when it comes to business investment and aspiration and ability to take risks. But this needs more time. It needs more scrutiny.
0: The head of Perth's Australian Islamic Colleges says the fatal shooting of a 9-year-old Perth girl in Pakistan while on family holiday will have lasting impacts on the community. Hania Ahmed died after police officers mistook her family's car for one belonging to suspected criminals. Abdullah Khan says Hania, who attended the AIC's Qdal campus, was a happy, friendly student, and her family were devastated and in shock. He says counselling services are being offered to the college's students and staff.
3: It is definitely a very devastating incident which will have lasting impacts on the family and the community at large as well.
0: The New South Wales Premier says they're not contemplating a cull of white sharks after a woman was attacked on the weekend. The 35-year-old is in hospital in a critical condition after being bitten by a suspected white shark at Coogee Beach on Saturday. It's prompted renewed calls for the animals to be culled, but Chris Minns says while they're still considering the measure for bull sharks in the harbour, it's a different story for white sharks, which are a protected species.
4: We've certainly had no expert evidence suggesting to us that we could ward away great whites from our beaches as a result of the cull, because the reality is for those sharks, they may have come from New Zealand, they may have crossed the Pacific Ocean, and I'm not convinced it would work.
0: Australian soccer fans are rejoicing after the team won its opening match of the World Cup 2-0 over Turkey in Vancouver yesterday. 20-year-old Nestori Erenkunda scored the opening goal, becoming the youngest Australian to do so in the World Cup. Adelaide United head coach Ayrton Andrioli discovered and mentored Erenkunda and says he had the skills from day one.
5: And he straight away showed that he had power, he had speed, he had a tremendous shot on him. Just a matter of putting him in the right environment and then the rest.

0: ABC News, I'm Eliza Getzey. Iran's deputy foreign minister has described a ceasefire agreement with the US as a victory for his nation. William Howard Evans reports.
1: Speaking to Iranian state TV, Kazem Gharibabadi said various talks have been held over the past weeks, led by Pakistan and Qatar. Pakistan's Prime Minister Shehbaz Sharif first confirmed the breakthrough, declaring the agreement will end military operations on all fronts, including Lebanon. Taking to Truth Social, US President Donald Trump said oil will flow once the deal is signed on Friday. He's referring to the reopening of the Strait of Hormuz. The vital oil shipping channel, which has effectively been closed since the war began, sending the commodities prices soaring.
0: Share prices have soared in Asia off the back of the announcement. Benchmarks in Tokyo and Seoul gained more than 5% in early trade, while the ASX 200 is up around 1.4% in midday trade. Oil prices have fallen more than $3 a barrel on the news, with the global benchmark Brent crude currently trading at around $83.70 US a barrel. Meanwhile, at least five people have been killed and dozens injured in Russian airstrikes on Ukraine, which has also left 140,000 people without power. Tweong Fitzpatrick has the latest.
2: Most of Ukraine's territory was under air raid warnings in the early hours of Monday. The central Kyiv Pechers Lavra Monastery, a UNESCO World Heritage Site, was seriously damaged in a direct attack. Ukraine's Air Force says drones continue to attack Kyiv from different directions, while Poland's armed forces have scrambled its fighter jets and put ground-based air defence systems on a state of readiness. The latest strikes come after Ukrainian President Volodymyr Zelensky says he spoke to US President Donald Trump on Sunday and discussed efforts to achieve an end to the more than four-year war.
0: The head of Perth's Australian Islamic Colleges says a fair investigation is needed after a nine-year-old Perth girl was shot dead on a family holiday in Pakistan. Hania Ahmed died after police officers mistook her family's car for one belonging to suspected criminals. Abdullah Khan says Hania, who attended the AIC's Kewdale campus, was a happy, friendly student who was excited to go to school. She says her loss will have lasting impacts on the community.
3: Obviously, we can't get little Hania back. That's a very tragic loss for the family and for the community. But what we need to look at this stage is that there is a fair investigation and those responsible are brought to justice.
0: The New South Wales Premier has officially scrapped a trial of removing shark nets at certain Sydney beaches over summer. A plan had been in the works to make a handful of swimming spots net-free last year, but it was suspended after a fatal attack on the northern beaches. Chris Minns says in the wake of the weekend's incident at Coogee, that trial won't be revisited.
4: I'm convinced now that they are, in fact, a deterrent, not a foolproof scenario, but they are a deterrent to great whites getting closer to beach communities, and I think that they're an important mitigation measure. So we're not going to be removing them during the summer, and we're investigating what are the safer periods to have them in place.
0: A new tool will be launched next month designed to protect Australians from falling victim to text message scams. Sarah Amir explains.
5: From July 1st, companies will be required to register with the Australian Communications and Media Authority to verify their sender ID. Any texts from companies that don't will be accompanied with an unverified label. ACMA's telecommunications and consumer lead Samantha York says Australians lost almost $18 million to text message scams alone in 2025.
6: The new register will help Australians distinguish between legitimate text messages that are coming from businesses.
5: Companies are being asked to verify their sender IDs with the Australian Business Register.
0: And the Netherlands and Japan have produced a high-quality 2-2 draw in their opening group game at FIFA's Soccer World Cup. Amanda Shalala reports from Dallas.
7: The 70,000-seat stadium was full of fans from both countries, creating an electrifying atmosphere in this blockbuster clash. After a scoreless but highly entertaining first half, the game came to life. Dutch captain Virgil van Dijk put his side ahead after the break before Keito Nakamura equalised soon after. The Netherlands again pulled ahead through Crescenio Somerville, but Daichi Kamada's deflection off a corner in the 88th minute ensured the Samurai Blue would come away with the point.
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8: You're listening to ABC Radio National. 5 past 12. I have to warn you that for the next half an hour, not only will there be a lot of discussion about ways in which people in past eras used certain objects for pleasurable purposes, there will also be a lot of laughing. British sex historian Dr. Kate Lister joins Mark Fennell on No One Saw It Coming to explore archaeological finds that have set the academic world blushing and snickering, but have also helped us understand ourselves a bit better. Hilary Harper here, coming to you from NAM Melbourne on ABC Radio National. I feel quite brave putting this out there, but the text line is 0418 226 576.
9: It's 1992, and two archaeologists are digging in a 2nd century fort ditch in Northumberland.
10: It's a Roman fort called Vindolanda, and it's in the north of England, and it's where the Romans hung out near Hadrian's Wall, and they had big defences, and it's like our Pompeii, basically, except, you know, we didn't have the volcano.
9: And they're finding all kinds of stuff, shoes, clothing, tools. And then they unearth an artefact that looked, well, different but also familiar.
10: There was an item that was excavated that got categorised as a darning tool, so something as an aid to sewing. Somehow.
9: Yeah, so if you were to look at this thing, you would immediately realise that it was no sewing tool.
10: That doesn't look like something that any woman is using to mend socks with.
9: No, but she might have been using it for something else. My name is Mark Fennell, and be warned, this is a very fun and very adults-only story of how a series of mysterious artefacts have changed our perception of our ancestors' sex lives, starting with the Roman object, which was no tool for darning. In fact, to those male archaeologists, that tool was very familiar.
10: They are very serious academics, so they couldn't just publish a paper that went, look, it looks like a dick, so it's clearly a dildo.
9: Which gives a whole new meaning to the phrase, no one saw it coming.

0: the Victorians, she's misreading things as well. So there's a few things that are absolutely wrong with it. She says that the Victorian doctors would masturbate women to orgasm to cure them of hysteria. Well, as we've just established, they weren't very keen on masturbating. The overwhelming body of medical literature from the 19th century would tell you that it was a really, really bad thing to do, and that you shouldn't overexcite the body, and that it can lead to all kinds of horrendous afflictions. This is not a group of people that are about to recommend masturbation as a cure for anything, because they're trying to steer people away from it in this mistaken belief that it weakened the body. The other thing, the other part of the argument is that doctors were masturbating women to hysterical paroxysm, because is the term that Maines uses. And when you actually start to investigate it, which I have, is whatever hysterical paroxysm is it's not an orgasm. There are medical records where that doctors are describing a hysterical paroxysm, and some of them say it's accompanied with excessive flatulence. Some of them say it's a giggling fit. Some of them say it lasts for days. Like, that's not an orgasm that I've ever had. I mean, chime in, you know, if anyone's listening that can disagree with that one, if that's their experience. But that's not an orgasm.
1: No. So what do you reckon it was then? What was it made up?
0: Well, with a lot of this stuff, a lot of the hysteria is it's such a vague category. It's like nymphomania. It's just anything horny or that's nymphomania. Hysteria was any kind of mental affliction usually exhibited by women. Right. And to be fair, they had a lot to be mentally distressed about at the time. But it could be anything, and it could be anything. So we'll just categorize it as excessive mental distress. We might call depression hysteria. They might call anxiety hysteria. Literally everything could be categorized as hysteria. It's so unbelievably vague. But they weren't going to recommend masturbation for that. And the other thing that's just a bit shitty about that particular theory is that it's fairly offensive to Victorian women, because either it suggests that they would go into the doctors because they were so horny that they were basically trying to get the doctors to, you know, masturbate them, and that's just not true. Or it suggests that they were so innocent and stupid that they didn't know what was going on and that they were being abused. Both of them, no, it's not true. There is zero evidence. But the Victorians were certainly doing weird stuff, but they weren't doing that one. So if anyone hears anyone saying that, you can kick them, and I will write you a letter and say that's fine.
1: So the popular idea that's kind of permeated culture is in sort of the 19th century, British women were going to these doctors who were like initially giving kind of pelvic finger massages and then eventually kind of creating mechanical devices. Is any part of that true?
0: Well, there is some parts of it that are true, which I guess is, you know, with all these kind of stories, there are flashes in it that are true. And the vibrator was invented by a guy called Granville. And when you see his early vibrators, what you've got is it's like a huge battery, like this big box, and then like sort of like weights hanging off string that he uses to like knock against people's bodies, and he called it percussing. So if you think of like a conker on a string, and it's but battery operated, and it's doing that, and not only is that not something that'll get you off, but he's really clear in his text that this should never be used on women.
1: Oh, okay, really right. So clear. That really breaks that whole idea apart then, doesn't it?
0: Really clear. It's just that you mustn't use this on women. And even if you wanted to, I don't think that could bring you to orgasm. I mean, maybe very, very slowly over a series of weeks.
1: So the hysteria myth just refuses to die. And it's one of the most enduring misconceptions we have about women in the Victorian era, which raises a question. If that's not true, like, when do vibrators actually start being used for female pleasure? Well, the best we can say is that if you fast forward to New York in the 1970s, you meet a woman named Betty Dodson,
0: who's an absolute tour de force. So Betty, I'm on first name terms with her. Betty, she is an artist. She gets divorced, quite a bad divorce, but then she starts to have this journey of sexual discovery after her divorce, and she starts to like experiment with lovers, and one of the lovers was like, you know, encouraged her to start masturbating again, and then this like whole world opened up. And then, to, you know, not to pun, but the floodgates opened. Then women wanted to talk to Betty, and they had stories. They had so many stories, you know, the shame and the stigma and the not feeling so bad about it and being terrified that they'd hurt themselves, or, you know, not knowing how to do it. How do I masturbate? How do I understand my body? And Betty Dodson came to realize

0: that this isn't just about wanking. This is about sexual liberation. Betty realized that if women understand their own bodies and their own pleasure and what feels good for them and the kind of sex they want to have, that empowers them in really quite profound ways. So she was hell-bent on this mission that she's going to teach women how to masturbate, and she started holding masturbation courses, and she held them up until the day she died.
1: In her masterclasses, Betty gave women a vibrator to use on themselves. But the thing is, this vibrator was not sold as a sex toy. It was actually a 1968 back massager called...
0: the Hitachi Wand, which is, you know, globally iconic. Oh, thank God for the Hitachi Wand, released as a massager. And then they realized pretty quickly that they were very popular with a certain demographic and that maybe not everyone has a really, really sore neck. And she would hand out Hitachi Wands and she'd teach all of these women how to do it. And it sounds mad, and it is quite mad, but it's also about reclaiming their bodies and understanding their bodies and knowing what sex can be and what pleasure can be and not having to feel shame and stigma around that. She is really onto something, that sexual liberation is linked to social liberation.
1: When you go back and you look at that incredible discovery that we started with, the second century Roman dildo, and you look at all of these different fragments of history over the years that you've spent so much time unearthing, understanding, what's the story that it tells us about women that history so often missed?
0: That they are sexual beings. They always have been sexual beings. We have this odd idea that it was sexless in the past and that it was purely for making babies and that no one was really enjoying it and that everyone was dirty and grimy and covered in mud anyway. And things like that really help us understand that no, absolutely not.

0: ABC News with Sara Amir. US President Donald Trump says he's struck a ceasefire deal with Iran to end the US-Israeli war on the country. Global Affairs editor Laura Tingle reports.
1: The detail is once again fairly fraught. If we start with Israel and Lebanon, which is the first test of this, this deal, of course, was done in the middle of the night from the Israeli perspective. So we've yet to see a full response from Benjamin Netanyahu and Israel, but the early indications are that the far right are not at all pleased. To put it mildly, they're saying this is a strategic defeat for Benjamin Netanyahu. We've seen reports from the head of the Revolutionary Guard in Iran saying we will never abandon Lebanon, and that means that not only has the warfare against Lebanon got to stop, but also Israel has to withdraw.
0: Economists are warning of more volatility ahead, despite a positive reaction in global share markets to news of the ceasefire deal. Benchmarks in Tokyo and Seoul are up around 5%, while in Australia, the All Ords is up around 1.4%. Oil prices have also fallen, with Brent crude down more than 4%. At about $83.32 a barrel. AMP economist Mai Bui says as the agreement won't be signed until the end of the week in Switzerland, markets are likely to remain uncertain.
2: There is no agreement yet on the nuclear issues, and actually that issue would be extended by another 60 days of negotiations. So I think that there will still be a lot more flare-ups in the meantime until we can flesh out what those details look like.
0: One Nation leader Pauline Hanson is calling for a different approach to negative gearing as a two-day Senate inquiry into the changes gets underway. Under the government's proposal, negative gearing will be abolished except for new builds or existing investment properties. Senator Hanson says she wants negative gearing limited to two homes.
3: Keep it on two houses by all means. You've got to encourage those young ones who can still live at home, help by the parents to invest in their house. The rent will actually help pay off the mortgage, then they'll eventually move into themselves.
0: The mayor of Randwick says he strongly supports the relaxing of drone restrictions over an eastern Sydney beach in the wake of this weekend's shark attack. A 35-year-old woman remains in hospital in a critical condition after she was bitten at Coogee Beach on Saturday. Shark-spotting drones have been permitted to fly over the stretch of coastline despite normally being banned due to the beach's proximity to Sydney Airport. Randwick Mayor Dylan Parker says the ban should be overturned permanently.
4: If one was in the air, we don't know what would have happened. But what I can say is it was a very, very clear day. And what we do know is that drones are very effective at spotting sharks. They're being rolled out right across the coastline. And it is probably one of the only shark mitigation measures that we can say with absolute confidence keep the community safe.
0: Tasmania's redress scheme for mothers subjected to historical forced adoption practices is now open for applications. More from Sophie Jaggers.
5: The redress scheme, which was announced last year, provides compensation for mothers who were pressured or forced to give up their babies for adoption, a practice that took place in the state up until 1988. The scheme includes a support payment of $75,000, including $10,000 for psychological and counselling support. It also offers a direct personal apology to affected women. The scheme is now open for applications. Mothers who have already applied under the interim scheme, which has been operating since February, will not need to complete another application.
0: To sport now, and former Socceroos star Harry Kewell has praised the performance of rookie goalkeeper Patrick Beech in Australia's 2-0 victory over Turkey in their World Cup opener in Vancouver. The Turkish side was the pre-game favourite, but goals on either side of halftime from Nestori Irukunda and Connor Metcalf sealed the win for Australia. Kewell says Sydney-born goalie Beech was a key player against Turkey.
6: Beech was fantastic in between the sticks. He was man of the match performances from me. But the most important stat in a game is the goals. And we had two and Turkey had zero. So it doesn't really matter.
0: And the Carolina Hurricanes have won the NHL Stanley Cup final with a 4-2 series win over the Golden Knights in Las Vegas. It was the Golden Knights' third straight loss to end the season, which allowed Carolina to secure its first National Hockey League title in 20 years. You're up to date with the latest from ABC News.
7: You're listening to ABC Radio National. Five past two. Hello, Hilary Harper with you in Melbourne, bringing you stories from around the world and across time on the History Showcase. In 1836, the convict ship the Moffat left Portsmouth Harbour in England to travel halfway around the world to the colony of New South Wales, where it nearly sank. On board were 18 convicts from the West Indies, including a Jamaican man called William Buchanan. He was transported for his part in a slave uprising in Jamaica. Very little evidence of his time here remained, except for his mark on a document that ended up in the New South Wales State Archives. And that's where author Sienna Brown found it. She became fascinated by William Buchanan's story and that of the other Caribbean convicts. And 170 years after his transportation, she worked those stories into her novel, Master of My Fate. You'll hear excerpts of that throughout this story today on ABC Radio National.
8: I'm standing in the large, ornate Mitchell Reading Room in the State Library of New South Wales. It's where I first came across the journal of John Smith, the surgeon superintendent of the convict ship, the Moffat.
9: 30th of April, 1836. We took on board 300 prisoners from the hulks at Portsmouth. Among them, 18 blacks from the West Indies, two of whom died on the passage. I have no doubt that this was caused by the inclement climate and weather to which they had been exposed.
8: When I read John Smith's journal, it made a deep impression on me. It gave me insights into what the men on board would have endured, and in the case of the Jamaicans, William Reed and Richard Powell, that they didn't survive the journey. They died of phthisis, an arcane word.

0: That story was called Caribbean Convicts. It was written and narrated by author Sienna Brown with Ben Etherington. The sound engineer was John Jacobs. That's a name that crops up in a lot of ABC Radio National stories, and that's because he's really good. The original music was by Felix Cross, and readings were by Michael St. George, Christian Price and Scott Coming. It's amazing how Sienna Brown was able to take us into the experiences of those men, the real sensory depth of it. Well, you're listening to ABC Radio National, and there are more historical experiences for you up next, this time focusing on women's lives.
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2: A deal has been reached between Iran and the United States. So where does this leave trade in the Strait?
0: It was John Jacobs. That's a name that crops up in a lot of ABC Radio National stories, and that's because he's really good. The original music was by Felix Cross, and readings were by Michael St. George, Christian Price and Scott Coming. It's amazing how Sienna Brown was able to take us into the experiences of those men, the real sensory depth of it. 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

0: ABC News with Sara Amir. US Vice President J.D. Vance claims a ceasefire agreement with Iran will transform the Middle East. Washington and Tehran say they've reached a deal to end military operations following weeks of conflict. It's expected to be officially signed on Friday in Switzerland, but details of what it contains are still emerging. Mr. Vance says the deal is historic.
1: If the Iranians comply with his deal, it is going to fundamentally transform the Middle East for the next 50 years. It's going to end the war. This region of the world has been a basket case for my entire life. And what the president has really set us to do is to certainly eliminate the nuclear threat of Iran. That's done.
0: Meanwhile, global share markets have welcomed news of the ceasefire deal. Trading in Asia is up, with Tokyo and Seoul gaining about 5%, while Australia also gained ground, with the ASX 200 up around 1.3%. The price of oil fell, with Brent crude dropping more than 4.5% to around $83.33 a barrel. AMP economist Mi Bui says despite the good news, markets will be cautious until shipping through the Strait of Hormuz gets back to normal.
2: There are still a lot of ships stranded on two sides of the strait, so it takes time for them to clear that traffic. It takes time to rebuild the energy facilities around the regions as well. So I think markets as well as the consumers should brace for a few more months of volatility.
0: The federal government will decide in the coming days if it'll extend the cut to the fuel excise after the US and Iran agreed to their deal. The move has saved motorists 26 cents per litre, but the temporary measure is due to end on June 30. Prime Minister Anthony Albanese says an assessment about the excise will be made at the start of next week.
3: We know that the end of the conflict doesn't mean that we're back to business as usual. And we know that that has been really important in providing support for people.
0: In other news, a Melbourne court has heard a woman charged with slavery offences should be granted bail to support her young child. James Oaten reports.
4: The defence team for Zainab Ahmed told the Melbourne Magistrates Court the young daughter of the accused was suffering from PTSD after enduring years growing up in a Syrian refugee camp, and separation anxiety after she was removed from her mum when Zainab Ahmed was arrested in early

0: early May. Defence have also stated the legal proceedings would be long and complicated, given this is the first time crimes against humanity have been tested in the Australian legal system, and many witnesses are based overseas.
1: The New South Wales Premier says the state government is looking into whether the number of bull sharks in Sydney Harbour should be culled. Chris Minns has been asked about whether the population controlling measure would be used for great white sharks after a woman was mauled by one at Coogee Beach over the weekend. He says while it's off the table for great whites, it's a different story for bull sharks.
2: We're currently undertaking a headcount effectively of whether there's been an increase in the harbour as a result of, you know, a healthier harbour and more fish stocks within that tributary, what it means for swimming and recreating in the harbour. But a cull of great whites is not going to be the answer to this.
1: A new tool will be launched next month designed to make identifying scam text messages easier. From July 1st, companies will be required to register with the Australian Communications and Media Authority to verify their sender ID. Texts from companies that don't register will be accompanied with an unverified label. ACMA is calling on businesses to verify their sender IDs ahead of the launch. Its telecommunications and consumer lead Samantha York says the measures will help Australians differentiate legitimate messages from fraudulent ones.
3: So it might look like a message from CommBank or from Coles or Woolies, and those messages will need to be registered from the 1st of July. If they're not registered, they will actually be collapsed into one stream of text messages that will be labelled as unverified.
1: To the FIFA World Cup, and South Australia's Premier says the Socceroos' win against Turkey last night was enthralling. Peter Malinauskas says former Adelaide United star Nestori Iraconda's story is powerful.
4: Here is a family that refugees fleeing civil war from Tanzania. It was Australia that opened our hearts and showed compassion and gave this family a home. And now Nestori is a national hero.
1: And Sweden has defeated Tunisia 5-1 in their World Cup clash in Mexico. This is ABC News.
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16: Everyone knows the story of the Titanic. The biggest, most magnificent, most expensive ship ever built. The supposedly unsinkable Titanic that hit an iceberg on its maiden voyage across the Atlantic and sank with the loss of 1,500 or so lives. But did you know that there were six Australians on the Titanic and one of them survived its sinking? A young woman from South Australia named Evelyn. This is the story told by Lisa Wilkinson, journalist and TV host, in her new book, The Titanic Story of Evelyn. Hi, Lisa.
17: Hi, Sarah.
16: I'd never been aware of there being any Australians on the Titanic. How did you first hear about Evelyn?
17: Well, I was actually, I quite like coming up with ideas for my husband's books. And I think he's written now more than 40 Peter Fitzsimons. And he really specialises in great historical moments, often military-based, and biographies as well. And he happened to be looking at a photograph of the Titanic one day, and I was looking at it too, and I said to him, have you ever checked to see if there are any Australians on the Titanic? I've never heard of any Australians on the Titanic. Pete admitted he hadn't either. And we figured with about 80 years of journalism between us, if we've never heard of any Australians on the Titanic, there clearly weren't any. But I said to him, you really should look into it. And a couple of days went by and I checked in again and realised that my husband did what a lot of husbands do, ignore their wives and their ideas. And I thought, I'm fascinated. I want to know. So I looked into it and was shocked to discover that there were, in fact, six Australians amongst passengers and crew on the Titanic, on that maiden and only voyage. But only one survived, the only woman. And She was this nurse, 28 years of age, from

0: Lisa Wilkinson's book is The Titanic Story of Evelyn. 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I'm Sarah Kanoski. 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
8: ABC News. Hello, I'm Noni Edwards. A memorandum of understanding is scheduled to be officially signed between Iran and the United States in Switzerland later this week to end their months-long war. As our global affairs editor Laura Tingle reports, the exact details of the deal remain unclear.
9: There's talk of toll-free access to the Strait of Hormuz, but quite clearly the plan would involve Iran continuing to control that strait, even if there are not tolls. So I think pragmatic assessment has got to be this isn't all done and dusted. All it really signals, I think, is that the US is unlikely now to engage in full-scale war again against Iran. But Israel, when that ceasefire in April was dealt with, just basically moved its targets from Iran to Lebanon. You know, the bitterness and the intractability of the two sides there is not going to end.
8: A joint statement by the UK, France, Germany and Italy has welcomed the announcement of an agreement between the US and Iran, saying the reopening of the Strait of Hormuz is essential. It also stressed that Iran must never acquire a nuclear weapon and that the four European countries are prepared to lift relevant sanctions in response to what they call clear, verifiable steps by Iran on its nuclear program. Meanwhile, shares have surged in Asian markets and oil prices have fallen following the announcement of the ceasefire deal. The BBC's Jonathan Josephs reports.
10: A new week of trading on global oil markets began approximately half an hour after President Trump announced a deal had been done with Iran. Despite the lack of details, oil prices fell, reflecting traders' belief that global supplies will increase as a result of the agreement. The president's post ended by saying, "Let the oil flow." How quickly that will happen remains to be seen, giving shipping companies a concern about the safety of their crews and ships.
8: Back home, One Nation leader Pauline Hanson says the minor party will contest every lower house seat at the next federal election and field Senate candidates in every state. Support for One Nation is surging, with almost every published opinion poll suggesting it's now the most popular political party in the country. Senator Hanson says she believes One Nation can maintain the momentum between now and the next federal election in 2028.
11: I'm going to be sending candidates in every lower house seat and the Senate across this nation, as we have done previously. Labor are scared. The Prime Minister has had a wake-up call.
8: There's broad support for a drone ban over a popular Sydney beach to be overturned in the wake of a serious shark attack over the weekend. Here's Rhiannon Solomon-Marin.
12: Shark-spotting drones are currently patrolling Coogee Beach, where a woman was badly bitten on Saturday. The aircraft are normally banned over the area because of its proximity to Sydney Airport, but lifesavers have secured an emergency exemption to those rules. Surf Lifesaving New South Wales Chief Executive Steve Pearce says they're now in talks with the air safety regulator on whether the ban can be lifted permanently.
13: The Coogee area at the moment is the only area that we can't link up right across the entire coastline.
12: Premier Chris Minns, along with the Mayor of Randwick, have also expressed their support for the rules to be relaxed.
8: In the NT, a four-week coronial inquest has been set down to investigate the death of a young man who died in a Coles supermarket in Alice Springs last year. Northern Territory Coroner Elizabeth

0: forecast on the quality and the value of that particular proposal. So there were still issues of the amount of funds that are available through the NHMRC, but the process was very solid and really rigorous. And this has now been replaced in 2020 because of the COVID. The panel were dismantled because we couldn't meet face to face. And so this has been replaced by a process whereby a grant is assigned to 4 or 5 anonymous assessors. When I say anonymous, not only they are anonymous to the applicants, but they're also anonymous between themselves. Just to give an example, if me, you, and Priya were examining a grant, I don't know who you are. You don't know who I am. So
1: beforehand, you were able to eyeball them and you knew exactly who they were.
0: Not only before, we were sitting at a table. And so everybody was accountable of every statement made on a particular point of the grant. And if I could debate that particular statement, or someone could tell, maybe this is something did you really understand what this grant was about? So this is gone because the anonymous assessor now, they read the grant on their desk, they don't know who the others are, submit their score, and the score is just mathematically averaged. So there is no debate, there is no accountability of the individual assessors.
1: Is it having an impact on the grants that are being given? Are they being given to second-rate proposals?
0: Well, we will not know because now the quality is questioned. So we don't trust anymore the judgment of those grants because there is no way to hold accountable and to have a panel discussion about those grants. So that's where the issue is.
1: So what happens, does this happen in Britain or with the National Institutes of Health in America?
0: No, of course, no. And it didn't happen at the NHMRC. Until 2020, we have these panels and it was excellent. And it happens, still happens at the NIH. And one could have done Zoom panels where people can still interact.
1: And what about the MRC in Britain?
0: I'm not sure about the MRC. But in general, the majority of institutions, they do have panels to allow to elaborate. It's very rare. But if it is not a panel, there needs to be a system in which there is the possibility of a rebuttal and readjustment of the score before adjudication.
1: So you're suggesting that the quality of research might be declining. You're saying that virtually in your article as a result of this change review process, which is of interest to Health Report listeners because the research that we talk about might not be the best research available. What's the NHMRC telling you?
0: Oh, we wrote to NHMRC because before going to science, we wrote to see whistling a letter signed by over 90 NHMRC leaders. And unfortunately, the response was not satisfactory. And the reason is that the only way to bring it back to ensure that there is that communication between scientists. One of the arguments is that, first of all, it's more efficient. And because, of course, from the NHMRC perspective, this is a much simpler way. The other, there is a reduced administrative costs and allow more peer review flexibility. And yes, maybe there is less bias, but still we need to ensure that we fund the best possible projects, not the one that by chance can get a better score because there wasn't a scientific debate for which we are all being trained since starting in this career.
1: Well, Massimo, thank you for that. We will approach the NHMRC and see what their comments are.
0: Great. Thank you.
1: Professor Massimo Hilliard from the University of Queensland. So we needed a response on this. So earlier today, I spoke to the CEO of the National Health and Medical Research Council, who is Professor Steve Wessling.
2: Thank you, Norman.
1: So how do you respond to this? The core allegations are the NHMRC is nickel and diming peer review. It's making it anonymous. It's reducing opportunity for engagement and conversation, particularly around budgets. You've got no idea who they are or what their expertise are. And in fact, around the issue of budgets, you may actually be spending more money than you need to, because normally with a panel, you would negotiate on the budget maybe downwards a little bit.
2: There are a lot of inaccuracies in that editorial. Firstly, you know, one of the things that we've done with AbCentric peer review is actually dramatically improve the alignment of the expertise of the peer reviewer with the grant. So prior to our AbCentric peer review, where we have five independent reviewers for every grant, about 26

0: Do you know the next Australian of the Year? Are they running? Or raising funds for those in need? Building a house? Or building a brighter future? Conducting research?
1: Dementia is a national health priority.
0: Or making a life-changing discovery? Another day at work? Or inspiring future astronauts? See them, hear them. All you have to do is nominate them at australianoftheyear.org.au.
2: Hi, Fran Kelly here, and coming up on the Radio National Hour, Let the Oil Flow. US President Donald Trump is crowing about a new peace deal with Iran, with the promise that the Strait of Hormuz will be open by the week's end. But has Israel already undermined this latest effort with yet more strikes on Beirut? And in the wake of a devastating shark attack on a young mother at one of Sydney's most popular beaches, what more can we do to protect ourselves in the oceans? That's all coming up after the news.

0: 200 stitches, you might end up with only 20 stitches.
1: And what's bite-resistant material? What is that?
0: So it's there is a specific type of fiber, which is called ultra-high molecular weight polyethylene, which is the same fiber that is in Spectra or Dyneema rope. That's the rope that sailor would be familiar with, because it's the same fiber that goes into the rope that is used on sailing boat. It is extremely strong, but also very, very light, even on the water, and material which can reduce injuries. And then again, it's not perfect. You're still going to get a few punctures and lacerations, but typically describe it as, instead of having maybe 200 stitches, you might end up with only 20 stitches.
1: And what's bite-resistant material? What is that?
0: So it's there is a specific type of fiber, which is called ultra-high molecular weight polyethylene, which is the same fiber that is in Spectra or Dyneema rope. That's the rope that sailor would be familiar with, because it's the same fiber that goes into the rope that is used.

0: ABC News with Noni Edwards. Iran says Israel must halt its attacks in Lebanon as part of a memorandum of understanding agreed to with the United States. John O'Wakely has more.
1: Iran's Foreign Minister Abbas Araghchi says attacks must stop in Lebanon and referred to the US's responsibility for implementing the agreement. Lebanon's inclusion has drawn ire from Israel, which is fighting the Lebanese militant group Hezbollah. Israel's defense minister says troops will not withdraw from security zones Israel occupies in Lebanon and that this was made clear to US officials. Meanwhile, authorities in southern Lebanon have warned people displaced by the war to avoid rushing home after the announcement of the deal.
0: Former Labor adviser Sean Kelly says One Nation's polling numbers are not the only concern for the ALP, but also how quickly the party has risen. A new Resolve poll published through Nine Papers has Pauline Hanson ahead as preferred Prime Minister on 33% compared to Anthony Albanese on 29% and Angus Taylor on 16%. Kelly, who advised former Prime Ministers Kevin Rudd and Julia Gillard, says the speed of One Nation's rise comes as a surprise.
2: It is not only that One Nation has risen, which is very significant and quite frightening, I think. It is how quickly it has done so, to rise from 6% at the election to 1 in 4, almost 1 in 3 voters in some polls saying they would vote for One Nation tomorrow.
0: The family of Leah Stewart, the woman critically injured in Saturday's shark attack at Sydney's Coogee Beach, has released a statement describing her injuries as severe and life-threatening. More from Jean Kennedy.
3: 35-year-old Leah Stewart was mauled by a great white shark during a morning swim at Coogee. Her family says they're shocked and devastated that this could happen to someone who is so full of life and energy. They've described her as a dedicated and loving mother, a passionate teacher and a Coogee local. She remains in a critical condition after undergoing multiple surgeries. Her family says her injuries are severe and life-threatening and she will need extensive care, support and rehabilitation.
0: A Melbourne court's heard a woman charged with slavery offences should be granted bail to support her young child. James Oten reports.
4: The defence team for Zainab Ahmed told the Melbourne Magistrates Court the young daughter of the accused was suffering from PTSD after enduring years growing up in a Syrian refugee camp and separation anxiety after she was removed from her mum when Zainab Ahmed was arrested in early May. Defence have also stated the legal proceedings would be long and complicated, given this is the first time crimes against humanity have been tested in the Australian legal system, and many witnesses are based overseas.
0: The peak body for Victoria's state secondary school principal says that most schools already do a good job at ensuring students don't spend all day on their devices. Today, the Victorian government announced secondary schools will be required to have device-free time from term one next year, encouraging teachers to use whiteboards or host debates instead of using devices. Belinda Hudak is president of the Victorian Association of State Secondary Principals and says most teachers already encourage students to learn in diverse ways.
5: Happening every day at schools where they're doing all of those kind of things. So I don't think this announcement is going to, you know, be dramatically changing what schools are doing. I think it's a clear indication that we want to be mindful of that work.
0: In sport, a goalkeeping coach who worked with Socceroos keeper Pat Beach as a child says he couldn't be prouder of the young player. Beach shone in Australia's 2-0 win over Turkey yesterday for their opening match of the FIFA World Cup. The 22-year-old made 8 saves as the Turkish side tested the Australian defence. Stephen Allen says as a kid, Beach practised hard and had all the right physical attributes.
6: He's a great size to be a goalkeeper. So again, I was working through all our fundamentals from our techniques of doing a W to a scoop into talking about that great extension save he made yesterday against Turkey. It very much what we worked on when he was a child, and it's just the repetitive action of it. And when you do something enough, you generally become pretty good at it, and it just showed in there in Pat's performance last night.
0: And Australian swimming star Kayleigh McEwen is not ruling out extending her career through to the 2032 Brisbane Olympics. The 5-time Olympic gold medalist is yet to decide on her future beyond the 2028 Games, which will be hosted by Los Angeles. McEwen, who's the 50-metre and 200-metre backstroke world record holder, says the chance to compete at a home Olympics is appealing. The 24-year-old heads to next month's Commonwealth Games in Glasgow, looking to defend her 100-metre and 200-metre backstroke crowns. You're up to date with the latest from ABC News.
7: ABC Radio National. Hi, I'm Rebecca Livingston, sitting in for Tegan Taylor. This is Life Matters. QR codes, two-factor authentication, digital keychains. Does even hearing those words make your blood pressure spike? The world's default settings are increasingly digital, but if you didn't grow up with it, it can make you feel overwhelmed and isolated. And there's a term for this, techno-stress. I feel it, and especially if you're older, it can have a real impact on your well-being. But don't worry, I've got some tools to help you navigate it in the next 20 minutes. Also ahead, have you heard the phrase, the body keeps the score? The idea that trauma in your life can show up as physical pain? It's become a popular idea, but some psychologists aren't so sure. It's all coming up here on ABC Radio National. But first, watch any home renovation show, and eventually there'll be a scene like this, the big reveal, where the mantelpiece is actually made from timber reclaimed from the original doorway, or the feature wall uses bricks from the family's old farmhouse. We love it, and at least when it comes to aspirational renovations, recycling is cool and kind of sexy. But in building, it is not the norm. After major flooding in 2022, hundreds of homes in the Northern Rivers of New South Wales were bought by the state government so people could move out of danger zones and into new areas. And some of those houses were relocated, not out of necessity, but without a clear, better option. Many were torn down and sent to the scrap heap. And it got people thinking, what would happen if we could deconstruct instead of destroy the homes that are no longer fit for purpose? To put the materials left behind to good use rather than contribute to growing landfill? And what if this could be applied not just to homes at risk of natural disaster, but to the broader construction industry? You're about to meet two people who are pushing for a pathway to deconstructing houses and testing out a new way of recycling building materials. Have you ever done this before? I mean, maybe it's in your own home renovation. How did you try to repurpose and salvage the materials that would have otherwise gone to landfill? Dan Etheridge is the Engagement Director of Living Labs Northern Rivers. He's worked in community-centred design, planning and disaster recovery for almost two decades. Hi, Dan.
8: Yeah, good morning.
7: We're about to dig into this pilot project that took place in the Northern Rivers of New South Wales. Why was this community chosen for the project?
8: Look, I would say that this community chose this project. I'd put it the other way round. So Living Lab Northern Rivers was founded, you know, after the 2022 floods by Southern Cross Uni, UTS and the New South Wales Reconstruction Authority. We worked across a range of and can continue to work across a range of disaster recovery and reconstruction issues. So it was in that context that the set of circumstances arose around the government looking at a substantial demolition program of existing houses. And we looked across our network of researchers to find some collaborators who could bring some expertise into this space to address the pretty unique set of circumstances we've got up here.
7: So, Dan, in the Northern Rivers buyback, what was the condition of the homes being sold back to the government?
8: They varied greatly. I think it's an important distinction to make that the houses were bought back not because they were uninhabitable or destroyed, but based on their risk profile. So, basically, the program was designed to remove houses from places where the likelihood of future flooding was just too great. So some people had actually repaired their homes so they could live in them while they decided what might their next step be, what kind of programs the government would roll out. Others literally looked like they were the day after the flood. So it was a range of conditions, but it's an important thing to note that the program was designed to remove homes from areas of future risk. It wasn't demolishing uninhabitable homes.
7: Yeah, and it, you know, it sort of really reminds you of the emotional impact at a time like that as well. Tell us about the circular timber pilot project.
8: Yeah, so as I just said, the project emerged from sort of this set of unique circumstances here. And the project, well, basically we were having a meeting where we were bringing up researchers from Sydney and across the region to help the state government think through how it was going to manage the incredible demand on waste management resources that emerge after a disaster. And at that time, there was a growing number of signs in some of the flood-impacted neighbourhoods saying, save our big scrub timber homes. And what they're talking about is the old-growth timber from the big scrub rainforest that used to cover this area. And so you had a very real logistical cost programmatic issue that the Reconstruction Authority was looking at, and you had very clear community concern about the future of the homes and the pressure

0: They started it. Plants, they have a few ways of dividing their sexual function. There are species that have male and female plants.
1: Heteronormative plant alert.
0: So cannabis is one of the most famous examples where you have female plants that only ever bear female flowers and male plants that only ever bear male flowers, and they can only mate male to female.
1: I find this funny and ironic that cannabis adheres to traditional gender roles. But the vast majority of plants are not like this.
0: On the other end of the spectrum, fully hermaphrodite plants where each flower is capable of female and male function. So they produce pollen, but they also accept pollen and produce seeds. They're doing both the male thing and the female thing. So most plants are hermaphrodites.
1: Which brings in the whole question of fertilizing yourself, or alternatively, trying to avoid doing that. In plants, self-fertilization is called selfing.
0: Plants can fertilize themselves between flowers on the same plant or even within the same flower. That's selfing.
1: So on one hand, fertilizing yourself is super convenient, say if you wash up on a remote island with no other plants in sight. But it can lead to what is called inbreeding depression, where you multiply your bad genes and you wind up with offspring that are unfit, that can't grow as well, or they're not able to flower or something like that.
0: There's an evolutionary imperative to avoid selfing, and there's lots of different ways to do that. But one particularly interesting way, I think, is they can actually manipulate pollinator behavior to avoid moving pollen within the same plant.
1: Side note, because plants are generally rooted, it means that they can't go and find themselves a mate. So they have to co-opt a helper to do that. A helper of a completely different species.

0: on Breakfast Tomorrow with Sally Sara.
1: A deal has been reached between Iran and the United States. So where does this leave trade in the Strait of Hormuz? You'll hear from the man who once oversaw Donald Trump's Iran policies and the federal government's changes to the capital gains

0: ticking out almost. This might be a weird thing to say, but I did feel more comfortable about the thought of dying when reading this book. It's a story of resilience, yes it is, and how to stay alive, but it's also a story about how to come to terms with death, surrounded by the things that you love. And for this character in the book, it's the trees. She's very much someone who loves and adores and appreciates and has worked with trees in her artistic practice as well.
1: Mm, yeah, there's worse ways to die than smelling the beautiful earth right up close, I guess. Mm. Okay, well, it sounds successful and interesting and an exciting new direction for this Australian writer, Ilka Tapke.
2: The book is called How to Love the World and it's published by Summit Books.
1: Well, before we part company here on the bookshelf, let's find out what else you might like to recommend. First to you, Michael Rowbotham, what have you been reading?
3: Oh, you know, yes, you know, I'm a very eclectic reader, but I've been to a few writers' festivals lately, and I read Deborah Adelaide's wonderful book, When I'm 64, which is a beautiful piece of creative nonfiction about her friendship with the late Gabrielle Carey, who obviously Gabrielle Carey with Kathy Lett wrote Puberty Blues, which is an iconic Australian title. And Gabrielle died in 2023 after battling depression for a long while. And Deborah Adelaide went to school with Gabrielle and has written this beautiful little memoir. She doesn't call it a memoir. She calls it creative nonfiction. And as Gabrielle is never named in the book, it's only ever referred to as my friend and my friend's mother, and it's my friend's mother's friend and all sorts of things. But she's acknowledged in the acknowledgements. But that was beautiful. So that I loved. And at the moment, I'm reading the new David Sedaris book, The American Humorist. It's called The Land and Its People. It's his 16th book. He is the sort of man that makes me laugh out loud. He
1: just... Okay, give us a little sample. Well,
3: it's a bit like, you know, he just little observations. I mean, he travels the world, you know, giving performances because he reads from his own books and does performances. So he's always in hotels. And so it's one of those things, you come down in hotels, and literally you've been awake 5 minutes and someone says, how has your morning been? You know, and so he's one of those people who would then say, well, the last 5 minutes have been okay, but I'm sure it's going to get better from here. You know, there's a wonderful scene in it as well about, you know, he loves Australia apart from, you know, he thinks about maybe I should move to Australia and maybe I, you know, it's a place I could die in Australia. He said, as long as I could avoid getting, you know, killed by the snakes and the spiders. But he just doesn't know whether he could live with someone saying no worries to him for the rest of his life.
2: He's so acidly funny in his observations. Like you, I have laughed out loud in a way that few things actually make me, like, literally, physically laugh out loud. You almost bark with laughter.
3: You do, and the thing is, I feel sorry for anyone that's around at the time because you will simply stop reading and you'll read them the passage or the paragraph. And I know it's driving my wife nuts at the moment because she's trying to read her own book and I'm just saying, oh, I promise I won't do this again. I just want to read you this bit.
1: I've got to confess, after I think the last one of his, I kind of thought, oh, are we on? Are we still on tune here? So you think this, well, I might see it as a return to form.
3: Well, no, it's funny. I agree with you. You know, I loved his earlier books, which were about his absolutely weird dysfunctional family, which had to be the weirdest dysfunctional family in history.
1: And his sister, Amy Sedaris.
3: Yes, Amy.
1: Also a career.
3: Absolutely. And the later ones, I thought maybe he's running out of material.
2: Me Talk Pretty One Day, though, is wonderful.
3: Yeah, it's the sort of thing that... you know, I think this unusual that I'm reading this one because normally I listen to the audio version because he does the audio. And it's, some of them are recorded live when he's in these huge venues. So you get the audience laughter and you get the applause and all that stuff, which sort of adds to the flavour. But it's one of the few things I'll put on when I have, you know, when I used to put on when I had my teenage children in the car, because they would actually, instead of just staying on their phones, they would stop and they would listen and they would laugh at the stories.
1: Mm, okay, well, that is a great skill, isn't it? Multi-generational humour. So that's David Sedaris. The latest from him is called The Land and Its People.
2: Rowena Gonsalves, what have you been reading? What can you recommend for us?
0: I've been reading a few things, but I just want to say what a great recommendation of Deborah Adelaide's book. We are going to read it at the next State Library Book Club in a couple of months.
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0: Yep.

and fewer and fewer. And in the distance, they could hear from the ship the band led by Wallace Hartley, the magnificent Wallace Hartley, and his magnificent orchestra. There was eight of them. And they were initially asked by Captain Smith to go up to the boat deck and play cheery tunes that would lift the spirits of all those who might be feeling anxious about what's going on. And over the course of the evening, the sort of tunes that they're playing, you know, waver between something joyous and something magnificent and one of the, and fewer and fewer. And in the distance, they could hear from the ship the band led by Wallace Hartley, the magnificent Wallace Hartley, and his magnificent orchestra. There was eight of them. And they were initially asked by Captain Smith to go up to the boat deck and play cheery tunes that would lift the spirits of

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And then you see me stepping out into the morning in my suit and my hair. And that ship, the Black Freighter, runs a flag.

meantime, the dock is all swarming with men coming out of that ghostly freighter. They're moving in the shadows where no one can see, and they're chaining up people and they're bringing them to me, asking me, kill them now or later. Asking me, kill them now or later. Noon by the clock, and so still on the dock,

That's Lea Senior channeling Fairport Convention with Mother Song. It's the opening track from her new album, Point Road Night, which is out on the 19th of June. And you can hear more from Lea on the music show soon, because she was one of the guests as part of the Sydney Writers Festival show that we recorded the other week. That'll be coming up in a few weeks' time as part of Poetry Month. It's the music show on ABC Radio National. I'm Andrew Ford. The Australian Chamber Orchestra are focusing on things British in their latest programme, Isles of Light, everything from Kate Bush to Thomas Tallis, or perhaps the other way round. It's directed by the English viola player Lawrence Power, who is giving the Australian premiere with the orchestra of a piece based on the rhyme of the Ancient Mariner. We'll hear about that shortly when Lawrence joins me. But let's get our ears attuned to England first. This is Lawrence as the soloist with the BBC National Orchestra of Wales. Vaughan Williams.

0: I remember the time before social media was there, and you could access lots of things, and that's what we want for our kids.
1: Jess Asato, thank you so much for joining me this morning.
0: Thank you.
1: Jess Asato, Labor MP in the UK for the constituency of Lowestoft and a member of the Education Select Committee. 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It's coming up to news time for you now. 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
2: ABC News. Hello, I'm Simon Lauder. US President Donald Trump claims the framework of a peace agreement with Iran is the opportunity to finally turn the page in the relationship between the longtime adversaries. Speaking ahead of a G7 summit in France, Mr. Trump says the agreement will lead to lower oil prices and stock market gains as the Strait of Hormuz reopens. It's unclear what the details of the agreement are, but the president says they'll be released later this week. Mr. Trump has not ruled out being involved in a ceremonial signing of the agreement on Friday in Switzerland alongside Vice President J.D. Vance.
3: Well, it depends. J.D.'s coming in for it. He was originally going to do it. I'll probably be gone by then. We're having dinner in a day and a half, right? We're going to be staying quite late. So I may be involved, I may not, but JD was coming in for that specifically.
2: Israel's prime minister is insisting his country's forces will remain inside occupied territory in southern Lebanon despite the agreement between the US and Iran to end the broader regional war. Middle East correspondent Matthew Doran reports.
4: The agreement specifically states it includes an end to fighting in Lebanon, but a White House official has told reporters the withdrawal of Israeli troops from seized territory in the south of the country isn't required to fulfill that term. Israel's Benjamin Netanyahu has made his first public comments about the deal since it was announced, and he says Israeli forces will continue to hold that so-called security zone for as long as is necessary to protect the country from the Iranian-backed Hezbollah. He's also defended his relationship with Donald Trump after another heated confrontation between the pair, saying they don't always see eye to eye, but they're both simply looking out for their own countries.
2: Two Ukrainian men have been found guilty of plotting arson attacks on a car and two houses linked to the British Prime Minister. Cyan Valence reports from London.
5: Metropolitan Police body cam captures the moment officers burst into the bedroom of Roman Larinovich. The 22-year-old Ukrainian is one of two men found guilty of arson attacks on a car and homes linked to UK Prime Minister Sir Keir Starmer in May last year. Authorities say Lavrinovich and his co-conspirator Stanislav Kapiuk acted on the orders of a Russian-speaking Telegram contact called El Money. Counter-terror police say the arson attacks aimed to strike fear for the Prime Minister and cause unrest across the country, but that there's nothing to indicate El Money is a state threat. The men will be sentenced on Friday.
2: New analysis shows Australia has recorded its deadliest year on record for drug overdoses with an average of 7 deaths per day. Here's Health Equity reporter Caitlin Gribben.
6: The Pennington Institute's drug overdose data reveals nearly 2,600 people died in 2024. That's one person every 3.5 hours or 7 deaths a day. Pennington, a non-profit drug policy research group, says an early preview of its annual overdose report shows 80% of the deaths were unintentional drug-induced fatalities. The report analysed Australian Bureau of Statistics data. Deaths related to cocaine, stimulants such as methamphetamine, and opioids such as heroin all increased in 2024.
2: Victorian workers are set to get a legal right to work from home 2 days a week under planned laws introduced to State Parliament today. The legislation would enshrine the right in the Equal Opportunity Act, covering full-time, part-time and regular casual workers. The laws are due to take effect in September, with smaller workplaces given until July next year to comply. Western Australian police are having to drive and fly accused criminals around the state after regional courts were temporarily closed because of a dispute between the force and the Justice Department. The Magistrates Court now requires initial bail applications be heard in person rather than by video link. Police have confirmed they're transporting people by road and air to meet that requirement. The shuttered courts are expected to reopen once a group of 20 unsworn and unarmed police auxiliary officers complete training. Shadow Attorney General Nick Gorion says it should have been started earlier to avoid this outcome.
7: It's truly unbelievable that it is only now that this training is occurring, when the public record is now confirmed that the government knew about this since December.

0: to be part of the conversation, because we can't allow the government to keep pouring debt petrol on the inflation fire.
1: New data shows one person is dying from overdose in Australia every 3.5 hours. Health equity reporter Caitlin Gribben has more.
2: Non-profit drug policy research group, the Pennington Institute, is releasing an early preview of its annual overdose report. Pennington analysed Bureau of Statistics data from 2024, revealing a record high for drug overdoses in Australia, with nearly 2,600 people dying in the year. That's one death every 3.5 hours. Researchers say governments should spend more money on harm minimisation, including drug education and testing, and less on law enforcement.
1: Returning overseas, and the UK government says its social media ban for under 16s will go further than Australia's when it comes into force. Europe correspondent Mazoe Ford reports from London.
3: The UK's social media ban for under 16s has been dubbed Australia Plus. That's because there'll also be controls on gaming platforms, the possibility of overnight curfews, and curbs on infinite scrolling for under 18s. British teens aren't happy.
4: I don't think it should be banned, but I think it should be, like, limited.
5: It's just, wow, I thought it'd give it, like, more time to think about it and, like, the effects it would have.
4: It maybe shouldn't have been banned. Maybe it should be more restricted so you can't talk to people that you don't know.
3: The Prime Minister, Sir Keir Starmer, says the ban should be in place by early next year.
1: Egypt and Belgium have played a one-all draw in their FIFA Men's World Cup match at Seattle Stadium in the United States. Egypt scored in the 19th minute before an own goal in the second half. Earlier, Cape Verde held on for a goalless draw with powerhouse Spain at Atlanta Stadium. ABC News. A jury has found two arsonists acted on the orders of a Russian-speaking handler when they plotted to firebomb property linked to the British Prime Minister. Cyan Valence reports from London.
6: Two Ukrainian men have been found guilty of planning arson attacks on a car and two houses linked to UK Prime Minister Sir Keir Starmer in May last year. Police say Roman Lavrinovich and Stanislav Kapuok were recruited online by a Russian-speaking Telegram user called El Money, who told Lavrinovich to flee the UK soon after the attacks. Instead, the 22-year-old was arrested by Metropolitan Police in a dramatic raid of his home.
7: Police! Stay where you are!
6: And found guilty after a trial lasting several weeks. The men have been remanded in custody and will be sentenced on Friday.
1: Back home now, and police are searching for multiple suspects after a ute with a baby inside was stolen in North Queensland. Joshua McIntosh reports.
8: Officers allege the ute was stolen from Sunderland Street in the Townsville suburb of Garbutt yesterday afternoon while a baby was in a car seat inside the vehicle and its mother was nearby. The alleged thieves returned moments later and placed the baby, still in the car seat, on the side of the road before driving away again. The baby wasn't hurt. A police helicopter has assisted with the search for the alleged offenders overnight. The vehicle has been found, but officers are yet to find the suspects. Detectives are appealing for witnesses or anyone with dashcam footage that could assist their investigation to come forward.
1: The Civil Aviation Safety Authority has approved Surf Life Saving's shark spotting drones to fly over Sydney's Coogee Beach into the future. After 35-year-old Leah Stewart was bitten by a shark while swimming at the beach on Saturday. Drone flights are normally banned at Coogee because it's so close to Sydney Airport. Surf Life Saving President Stephen Pearce says meetings were held with CASA officials yesterday to discuss lifting the ban.
9: Moving forward, we will be able to fly our Surf Life Saving shark drones down there. Doesn't mean other people can fly drones. It's still a flight path and we still have to adhere to the CASA regulations and contact with flight towers and similar, but it's great news to unlock that piece of the coastline.
1: Police in Western Australia have been forced to fly accused criminals around the state because of regional court closures sparked by a dispute with the Justice Department over security. Kian Burke reports.
10: More than 20 regional courts have been closed since the start of the month because police say they need to prioritise frontline services over courtroom security. It's resulted in temporary rules which require anyone charged and refused bail by police to be taken to the nearest major court for a magistrate to decide bail. WA Police has confirmed it's transporting people by road and aircraft. Peter Collins from the Aboriginal

0: to fly people across the state just beggars belief.
1: A police spokesperson declined to comment on the costs of the arrangement. Regional courts are expected to reopen in late August.
2: Now with sport, here's Mark Adnall.
3: Gold Coast Suns defender Daniel Rioli will contest his $1,500 fine for a collision with an umpire during his team's loss to Geelong on Friday. If Rioli is unsuccessful, the Suns could be fined up to $50,000 by the AFL, as it's the fifth time this season one of their players has been charged with careless contact with an umpire, triggering an AFL rule brought in to protect umpires from injury. Meanwhile, North Melbourne's Paul Curtis will challenge his three-game ban for rough conduct at the AFL Tribunal later today. Curtis was cited by the match review officer for his tackle on West Coast's Hamish Davis, which left the Eagle concussed. The cricket and veteran spinner Nathan Lyon is confident that he'll be fit for Australia's home test series against Bangladesh in August. The 38-year-old has been sidelined since tearing his hamstring in the third Ashes test in December. He says he's working hard to make sure he can play every test.
4: No one has a given right to be selected for Australia, so I know I need to make sure that I'm performing.
3: And Australian swimming star Kayleigh McEwen is not ruling out extending her career through to the 2032 Brisbane Olympics. The five-time Olympic gold medalist is yet to decide on her future beyond the 2028 Games.
2: To finance now on Wall Street, stocks have ended higher after the US and Iran struck an agreement to end the war. The Dow Jones Industrial Average rose nearly 1%. The broad S&P 500 gained 1.7%. The tech-heavy NASDAQ lifted 3.1%. Oil is down. The global benchmark Brent crude trading at $83.66 US a barrel. The Australian dollar is higher. It's buying 70.7 US cents. Gold is down at $4,314 US dollars an ounce. This is ABC News.
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6: Good morning. Welcome to AM. I'm Melissa Clark in Canberra, coming to you from Ngunnawal country and acknowledging other custodians. The US President Donald Trump has arrived in the lakeside French resort town of Evian-le-Bain, officially kickstarting the G7 summit. He hasn't arrived empty-handed. He brings an agreement between his nation and Iran on a framework for negotiating the end of the war. It's set to dominate discussion at the meeting as leaders unpick the detail on how it will be implemented. Europe correspondent Catherine Diss reports.
7: The man of the moment, the US President Donald Trump, touches down in the French resort town of Evian-le-Bain, with a supposed deal within reach to end the US-Israeli war with Iran. But none of his European allies came to greet him.
8: Everything is very nice, thank you.
7: This is all about the optics, and the timing is crucial. The US president can once again position himself as the deal-maker-in-chief, as his allies, tired of his claims some 40 times, that a deal was close. This is the first time an MOU has been agreed to, at least electronically, ahead of a formal signing expected in Geneva later this week. Sitting down with his French counterpart, Emmanuel Macron, Mr. Trump said the deal meant Iran would never have a nuclear weapon.
8: The main thing is that Iran will not have a nuclear weapon. They fully agreed to that with strong policing powers, and they won't have a nuclear weapon, which is what it was all about, because they probably would have used it if they had it.
7: President Macron praised the deal and said France stood ready to help reopen the Strait of Hormuz.
9: And so we are ready to take our fair share of the burden and be part of the commitment of the international community in order to support this deal. And we will discuss about that together and with colleagues later on. But it's a very important step towards peace, but as well for global economy.
7: The deal will be high on the agenda for G7 leaders, who've been calling for an end to the hostilities, a reopening of the strait, and a way to safeguard Lebanon's sovereignty from Israeli attack. While the European Commission President Ursula von der Leyen welcomed news of the deal, she said lasting peace in the Middle East won't happen while Lebanon is in flames.
10: The priority now is implementation. The Straits of Hormuz must reopen, and freedom of navigation must be restored, toll-free. This is essential for the regional stability and, of course, also for the global economy.
7: The Group of Seven is returning to where it all began. In 1975, France hosted the first summit.

station. But in January 2020, what Luca Parmitano saw devastated him. As the Black Summer bushfires ripped through the east coast of Australia, the then commander of the space station, Luca Parmitano, captured an image that has stayed in the minds of many Australians. Last week, Mr. Parmitano was announced as the pilot of NASA's Armitus 3 mission. And in an exclusive interview with Radio National Breakfast, he shared his memory of the bushfire that changed Australia. He spoke to our breakfast producer, Brooke Station. But in January 2020, what Luca Parmitano saw devastated him. As the Black Summer bushfires ripped through the east coast of Australia, the then commander of the space station, Luca Parmitano, captured an image that has stayed in the minds of many Australians.

0: ABC News. Hello, I'm Simon Lauder. World leaders are urging all parties involved in the Middle East conflict to exercise restraint and uphold the ceasefire agreement. US President Donald Trump says the deal to end the war with Iran is all signed, and an official signing ceremony will take place in Geneva on Friday. This comes as Israeli Prime Minister Benjamin Netanyahu declares the fight is not over and Israel has to remain vigilant. Turkish President Recep Tayyip Erdogan says all sides must avoid action that could escalate tension.
1: We are very pleased on behalf of our region and all humanity with the agreement reached, with our contributions as well. We hope that this agreement will open the path towards establishing lasting peace and stability in our region.
0: Researchers are calling on governments to spend more on drug harm minimisation and less on law enforcement, as new analysis reveals an average of 7 Australians die of overdoses per day. The Pennington Institute's annual overdose report shows there were close to 2,600 overdose fatalities in 2024. That's one death every 3.5 hours. The Institute's CEO, John Ryan, says it was Australia's deadliest year on record for drug overdoses.
2: What we're seeing is drug use really across all age categories and across all types of drugs. So this is not just about illegal drugs. This is also pharmaceutical drugs and legal drugs. Alcohol is a contributor to the overdose toll. And the overdose toll is now basically double the road toll.
0: A North Queensland mother has spoken of her ordeal after her vehicle was allegedly stolen with her baby inside. Joshua McIntosh reports.
3: Townsville mother Sarah says she was cleaning her ute yesterday afternoon when it was stolen with her baby inside.
4: Gut-wrenching, like absolutely gut-wrenching. I just went into shock. You just don't even know how to act, what to say, what to do.
3: Police allege the vehicle was taken from Sunderland Street in Garbutt. Officers say the alleged offenders came back moments later and returned the baby. The infant wasn't hurt. A police helicopter was used to search the area overnight. The ute's been found, but police are yet to charge anyone over the incident.
0: The federal government is still consulting with the tech sector about plans to make startups exempt from changes to the capital gains tax discount. A 2-day Senate inquiry into the tax